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PNW invasive species number 13. 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

Have you seen all the big influencers on TikTok talking about 96.5 Jack FM on the iHeartRadio app? Oh, yeah. Nearly everyone is talking about it. But don't ask us to quantify exactly what nearly is. Just take our word for it.

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1: Yeah, this album is dedicated to all the teachers that told me I'll never amount to nothing. 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
2: With who?
1: The girl next door, you know? 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
1: 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And if you want your voice heard, just always remember you can email seattlevoice@iheartmedia.com. And today, I'm really excited to have this conversation with Jill Slaby, who is a senior product manager for logistics for Good at Amazon. And that's what this show is about. This show is about Good. And I wanted you guys to meet her. So Jill, hi.
2: Hi. Thank you so much for having me. I really appreciate it.
1: Can you tell us a little bit more about your position and what you do at Amazon?
2: Sure. I'm a product manager at Amazon, and I sit on a team called Logistics for Good, like you mentioned. Mm-hmm. And I focus on food insecurity, and in particular, addressing food insecurity in rural communities in the U.S.
1: Yeah, and I feel like Amazon has been extremely good at that, especially in emergency response as well. But this is an ongoing problem. Without the emergency of a flood, a tornado, a storm, a fire, I'm wondering, when it comes to things that are not necessarily making headlines every day, what have you guys done when it comes to Hunger Action Month?
2: Yeah, that's a great question. And so this summer, we partnered with No Kid Hungry, and we piloted what we're calling the Summer Meals for Kids program. So in the summer, there's 30 million kids during the year that rely on free school meals. But when summer arrives, that access to those meals disappear. So only 1 in 7 eligible kids can actually access meals in the summer. And in particular, rural communities, that gap is even wider because of long distances, limited transportation, and the lack of nearby meal sites. And so we're using Amazon's delivery network, because it already reaches some of the most remote rural communities in America every day to deliver packages, to deliver meals directly to kids in those rural communities.
1: It's something that I found so fascinating, which wouldn't occur to me, you know, your normal radio person, when we had David Cebulski on the show during the mass floods that happened out in, I wouldn't say it's not Eastern Washington, but it's east of Seattle. And I didn't realize that they already had the infrastructure to deliver, to do all of these things. And I think that is something should be celebrated.
2: Yeah. And the ability to just, the thing I loved about this program, I think, is that we already had delivery drivers going into these communities, already delivering boxes every single day. Right. And what we were able to do is these meals, they're shelf-stable meals, and they are in a box like any other package you might see being delivered. And so you could have drivers delivering these boxes to doorsteps of kids and not even know what's in there. They thought it was another Amazon package, but what it ended up being was a full week of meals for kids, breakfast and lunch.
1: And I think the food insecurity, especially for parents who are struggling to come up with the funds to put food on the table, let's say. It's just fascinating to me how this can work. So where does the funding come from for this?
2: Yeah, that's a great question. So this program operates under the U.S. Department of Agriculture's Summer Food Service Program. This is the program that makes sure kids can get fed in the summer. And we partner with local food banks and school districts in the area to deliver these meals. So those partners, those food banks and school districts I mentioned, they're responsible for all things food. So sourcing that nutritious shelf-stable food, getting that food into boxes, applying an Amazon shipping label to that box. Then from there, we as Amazon take over. And we go and we pick up those boxes from them. We take them to our operations center nearby, and then they go out for delivery just like any other package within 24 to 72 hours. And this is probably my favorite answer of when you ask where the funding comes from. We deliver these for free. There's no cost to that food bank or that school district or to that end a family receiving the box. So it is free for all that are involved.
1: Well, that is truly amazing. Again, Jill Slaby joining me from Amazon, and she is Senior Product Manager for Logistics for Good at Amazon. I want to make sure I get that title correct. Yeah, that is one thing that I was thinking about, because in the summer, right, you don't know how many kids actually get fed at school, right? There's a lot of programs and everything, and then the kids come home. One, there's taking care of the kids because the parents are still working. They don't get the summers off like the kids do from school. And two, having to put more food on the table. I'm wondering when this idea was founded.
2: That's a good question. So we have been working with No Kid Hungry, who is a national voice in feeding kids, especially in the summer months. And what they found from all of their research is that home delivery of summer meals is what families wanted, that convenience, that ability to get it to their doorsteps. And a couple years ago, they realized we needed to go in search of a logistics partner that might be able to help us. And this was at the exact same time our team Logistics for Good was determining we wanted to focus on food security, and in particular food security in rural communities, and how could we help. And it was, I don't know how it was, if it was fate or what it was, but we both ended up being introduced by a colleague we had in common and said, wow, you guys seem to be really working on similar things. Do you want to have a conversation? And it was perfect timing. And so we partnered with this pilot that we started this year, actually started last year, with two partners, one in Virginia and one in Arkansas, to make sure we could do this and do this well in rural communities. And so it came about 2.5 years ago. And now this year we've delivered over 2 million meals in 13 states to kids across the rural communities in the U.S.
1: That's amazing. 2 million yeah. meals. There must be so much background that you have to do to work with the pantries and the food mm-hmm. banks. I mean, that takes a team.
2: Yeah, it does take a team. So I'm but one very small part of the Amazon team that is making this happen. We have our team on the ground that are actually close to these locations that are there not just delivering the boxes, but kind of becoming part of the fabric or part of the community as they're doing this. Forgive me, I'm going to share a story from one of our partners
1: stories,
2: in Quincy, Illinois.
1: Please do, please.
2: We have a school district in Quincy, Illinois that we worked with this summer, and they were feeding about 1,500 kids per week with this program. We're 4 miles away from an Amazon delivery station we had in that community, 4 miles. And when we were like, we'll get these boxes delivered, that's not a problem. But what we started connecting the school district to the actual Amazon operations facility in that community, that site leader, and shared about the program. And they ended up knowing each other, smaller community. And what ended up happening and just touched my heart so much is that each week, what the school had to do is they would palletize the boxes for us. They basically take plastic wrap and wrap all the boxes on a pallet for us so we can come pick it up and pick it up safely. And there were a couple of times where they just ran out of plastic wrap the day before we were supposed to pick up. And they just picked up the phone. They called our Amazon operations team 4 miles away and said, we've ran out of plastic wrap. What are we going to do? And they stopped what they were doing, brought them some plastic wrap, wrapped it up for them. So it was all ready to go. And so they just started this relationship, and they texted every week throughout the summer to make sure, like, if anything came up. So just that ongoing like conversation and that community connection, I think, is just like something that has touched me throughout this whole program.
1: You touched me with that story. I mean, I usually ask a starfish story on this show, and you just gave it to me without me even telling you the story. I don't know if you know the starfish story.
2: I do. I listened actually to the episode Bettina Sticks did with you a few months ago.
1: Yes.
2: And I heard that question, and I was like, I wonder if she'll ask me. I really do love that question.
1: But you already answered it.
2: There's another.
1: Oh, please.
2: I was thinking about that before I came out to talk to you today. And for me, like I had mentioned before we kind of scaled this pilot this summer, last summer, 2 summers ago that was, we worked in 2 states, Virginia and Arkansas. We partnered with a school district in Arkansas and a food bank in Virginia. And after that summer, last summer wrapped up, I got a chance to meet some of the moms whose kids were receiving the boxes in Virginia just to hear, how did that program work for you? Did you look to give us your honest feedback? And one of the questions I asked one of the moms was, tell me just is there a favorite thing you had about this program? Can you tell me what it was? And in my mind, I had some ideas of what this could be. I honestly thought it'd be maybe the convenience of the box being at my doorstep, not having to go get it. Like I had some preconceived notions, but she looked at me, didn't hesitate a moment and said, the consistency. I could count on the fact that this box was going to be at my doorstep every week. I knew it would be there and I could count on it, the consistency. And I don't know why that surprised me when I thought about it. It made a ton of sense. But that word, that consistency, is something I've kept with me since last summer and what I kept going back to as we were scaling this year. Sometimes when you scale programs, you get into the weeds on things, kind of get lost. And what I tried to always come back to and work backwards was, how can we show up? How can we be consistent for every family receiving one of these boxes each and every week? So that is kind of what has, I guess, guided me in that word, consistency.
1: Well, you've put a lot of starfish back in the ocean, Jill. I will say that for sure. But you learned from that response as well. You learned from her. And
2: yeah.
1: What I like to let people know who are listening right now is that I think there's some negative connotations around big businesses. And Amazon is a big one. And people don't realize how much They do. And it gets overlooked. You know, we are all Prime people. We watch movies on Prime. We do all the things, right? But the community impact that Amazon has, I think, gets overlooked at times. What would you want to say to people who might think otherwise?
2: That's a good question. I think for me, I don't know why I've been surprised, but what has touched my heart internally when we have these projects, I am so lucky to have a job that does focus day to day on the community, and I get to work on projects just like this. But we have so many employees across the world who don't. But when we have these projects, they are more than happy to either step away from their day job or add it to their already very full plate because they want to give back in these communities where we live, where we operate. And that is something that has been blown away. I've never heard someone say, nope, I can't. I'm so sorry. I don't have the time. The minute that you kind of share the program and what we're working on and we want to give back, they said, how can we do it? How can we do more? So even that, the example I gave earlier in Quincy, Illinois, where our school district is now texting with our Amazon operations team weekly, they're now trying to figure out, how can we do a weekend backpack program that's delivered to kids' doorsteps? Like, how can we keep this connection going even outside that summer month? So I think it's like the people and their willingness to give back and how can they do more? And that's just something that's blown me away throughout this whole program.
1: I completely love I'm a connections person. I call myself human crazy glue. I just like people. I mean, I'll tell you a quick one. I got rear-ended yesterday and it was on my way to work. It was not a big deal. And I just decided to have a positive human interaction. The kid was freaked out. He had never been in an accident. It was minor damage. I was not hurt. He was not hurt. His car was fine. And we, you know, you have to do the thing where you exchange the information. But he was so upset. And I was like, okay. I'm going to therapize you right now.
2: You know? Okay, I help you.
1: Yeah. Yes, okay. Yes, you hit me, but everything's fine. You're fine. I'm fine. Minor bumper damage. Everything's good. Okay.
2: Yeah.
1: Like I'm on my way to work. Like he was really upset. And I have decided to live each of my days with a positive human interaction. And and it sounds like you get tons of those. I was going to ask you about your connections with the school districts. How does that process work?
2: That's a great question. So we worked with No Kid Hungry, who is that national partner I mentioned, right. And they identify some school districts and food banks that are interested in doing home delivery for the summer food service program. And from there, we start a conversation with those school districts and kind of explain exactly how this process on the Amazon side works. We pick them up for you, how it's delivered, like what that looks like. And then once they say, we want to do it, we get them onboarded. And then we had this cohort of 18 food banks, 18 school districts this summer. And this also was going back to the human connection piece. Once we had this group that we were going to be working with this summer, we started up what I called office hours every week, where it was, let's get this group together. We can talk about any questions you have on the Amazon side. But honestly, you guys can talk to each other because they had questions. Some of them hadn't done home delivery before, the majority of them. How do we do this under our school district roof? How do we make this happen? And so they would talk to each other. And so we had these office hours and there would be questions, but also they would share funny stories of what had happened or things that they had learned while navigating, figuring out home delivery. One of the stories that has stuck with me and it still gives me a great chuckle when I think about it or find the photo is we had a school district in Indiana and they were shipping about 200 boxes a week. So they're reaching 200 kids per week, one box each. And they said, guys, I've learned something very crucial about the printing of the shipping labels we have to do. Do not print all 200 at once. Print them in small batches. And he had printed all 200 of them and it had lined the entire school hallway with labels. And he sent us a photo from the security footage of him just folding them and it was the entire hallway. And so just like little funny things like that of like shipping labels, like printing, how can we help each other? Every week, everyone got on that call and just shared something that they thought not only they learned, but that other group of 17, they didn't have that happen again. But that photo I printed out and it's been on my desk and it makes me laugh each day when something maybe not as fun happens and I just kind of look back on it and it gives me a chuckle.
1: Well, yes, I think that anything that brings you joy is a good thing to bring into the world because then you go out with positive energy. So with the school districts, I just wanted to go back to that just because do they identify the families that are in need?
2: Yeah, so the school district or the food banks, they identify the kids in need and they'll enroll them in the program. So if the family says they'd want to receive a box, they then self-enroll into the program by providing their child's name, the shipping address, and then the boxes then start to be delivered from there. So yeah, the school is the one that's identifying the families that want to receive these boxes.
1: And what does the box entail?
2: That's a great question. It depends on if like what they want to be doing, but it can include anywhere from 5, 7, or 10 days worth of food, and includes both breakfast and lunch in there. So that breakfast could be something like cereal with some shelf-stable milk in there. Then you've got lunches. You've got some, I've seen like microwavable like meals that you can put in there, or they've got like pita chips and hummus, kind of all these different things that they so creative on the shelf stable like meal side of things and what is delivered. But it's anywhere from like 10 meals to 20 meals that are in each box that are delivered.
1: Again, this is Jill Sleeby, who is the senior product manager for logistics for Amazon for Good, and I love all the good that you're doing. It is such a pleasure to have you right now. Can you tell me who puts these together? Is it the food banks themselves, or is it whoever partners with Amazon for this?
2: Yeah, so the food bank or the school district is the one that is sourcing that food, and they all kind of do it a little bit differently. Some of them will buy individual items and kit every single individual box themselves with volunteers. Some work directly with vendors who put together kind of pre-packaged kits for them, and then they are responsible for getting the food bank or the school district getting that Amazon shipping label on it. So kind of it depends, but it's the school district who is the one or the food bank that's actually sourcing that food and getting that box ready to be delivered to doorsteps.
1: Well, it sounds like you've done a ton of research into making this happen at an affordable rate that people can actually get these things for free. And that's amazing. No kids go hungry is just, I have been lucky in life. You know, we all ate a casserole for dinner, but we had food, right? And so I just look at what you guys are doing and just to take that stress off of parents too. I mean, the kids aren't thinking about that. They're going to get dinner. The parents are constantly stressed about it, and they're working so hard just to put that food on the table. What kind of satisfaction do you take in everything that you do?
2: Well, going back to just what you said about like the stress for the parents, another story though that did stick with me from this summer when we were with the school district in North Carolina is what she had heard from the families and the parents was that I as the parent can now eat. Because I know my kids have food,
1: wow.
2: And they were giving up their food to make sure their kids had meals. Like you said, the kid never knew that there was anything they needed to worry about.
1: The parents are strong.
2: Because their parents took care of them. But now the parents themselves were able to eat because they didn't have to worry about where the meals were coming for their kids. And that also brought tears to my eyes when she shared that. Like I just hadn't thought about like the parents and the sacrifice that they are making to make sure their kids were fed. And so just them being able to eat, I think, is also something that I hadn't really candidly thought about until that story was shared with me.
1: Well, Jill, your passion for this and your complete honesty is why you are the perfect person in this position. And I'd like you to share anything more about Hunger Action Month, anything that Amazon is doing beyond the No Kids Go Hungry. I know it was the summer and you guys are sharing your results, but I'd like you to have the floor right now to share anything else.
2: That's great. Yeah, outside the summer, Amazon is partnering with partners like food banks and other community organizations to deliver meals year-round to doorsteps. This is not just a summer-only program. In the Puget Sound area, since 2020, we've delivered over 6 million meals to doorsteps. So this is something that happens every single day in our community. And we also do a bulk logistics. So if a food bank needs to move a full trailer full of food from their location to another food bank location, we donate that trailer movement to also get bulk food items from their locations to others. So we're leveraging all things Amazon logistics to get food from point A to point B because we have it. We might as well. We should move it. We should move food.
1: I mean, it's kind of amazing the different conversations that I've had. And I mentioned this earlier before we started talking about this specific program. But the more I learn about what Amazon does and the fact that they're willing to use the logistics that are already in place to aid people in any situation really impresses me. How long have you been there?
2: I've been with Amazon since 2020.
1: Okay. Oh, you joined right in the thick of it.
2: Yes. Learned all the things. Yes.
1: Yeah. Were you in this role when you joined?
2: I joined the Prime Day team in 2020. So was part of the team that executed on the program management side, Prime Day across all of the countries worldwide. So I think at that time it was around 21 countries. And so that was great. Learned a lot about Amazon and all the things that go into pulling off an event like Prime Day.
1: Yeah, I mean, it's a big day. I use it quite often. I definitely check in on my stuff on Prime Day. And so how long have you been in this specific role?
2: About 4 years. I moved over to the Logistics for Good team. And it's, I feel so lucky every day that this is the job I get to do.
1: That's how I feel about mine. I get to talk to people like you. And yeah, I, you know, Monday to Friday, I'm on Sports Talk Radio. On the weekends, I'm sideline reporting. And then this is my passion project as well.
2: Well, it very much comes across in the conversation that we had today. So thank you.
1: Thank you. Are there any starfishes I missed out on?
2: No, I think those were like the ones that I love. I think, well, actually, when you, I did hear your starfish story, it also brought a smile to my face, because a couple years ago when we first started talking with Napkin Hungry about how could we do this, how could we deliver in rural communities in a way that is consistent and reliable, we brought this to our leadership and they were enthusiastic. Like our VP said, go for it, do it. She wanted us to go for it. And at the end of that meeting, she shared this the starfish story that as she's like, please just keep this in mind as you're working. Work backwards from the one family, the one partner we start with, and the rest will come. And so when I heard that this was your question, I was like, were we meant to be on this eventually? Like it was. So just, I guess it's a starfish. The fact that the starfish story is big, is more than just, I don't know, just it made me smile when I heard this was a question.
1: I'm so happy to hear that because when I took over this show, I made it my thing and I was like, I'm going to do this on every show, if the opportunity is there. If it's not really but part of the conversation, I won't force it in, but my mom read it to me as a kid and it was kind of like a poem. And then it evolved too. And now they have like this whole .org going on.
2: Yes.
1: I'm like, oh, okay. Like that was a story for me as a kid, but it taught me that if you can just affect one life, if you could do one thing and then focus on that one thing and then go outwards, but you don't have to focus on 10,000 people at a time. Be nice to someone, be kind. Positive human interaction is actually, I realize, my energy source. And I think that this has given me a lot of energy today.
2: I love that. Yeah, I totally agree. I mean, child hunger, the summer meal gap is huge. And we alone, we're never going to be able to fix it. But we, like with the starfish, one meal at a time is going to make a difference to that one child. So that's how we're approaching it. And that's where we're going with it.
1: And I love that delivery drivers, it's like, you know, top, bottom, top, down, like whoever is whatever position in the company is doing it and is passionate about it. And it makes me really happy. I'm so glad for those who are listening right now, we are on Zoom so we can see each other. You won't get to see us, but it's really great to see you.
2: You too. This was great.
1: Again, this is Seattle Voice. My name is Jessamyn McIntyre, your host of Seattle Voice. If you want your voice heard, you can email seattlevoice@iheartmedia.com. And now we're going to switch gears. As September is National Preparedness Month, when it comes to disasters, we don't always know exactly what we need, how we should have been prepared. And that's why I bring in my expert, Mike Watkins, who's Vice President of Operations at Team Rubicon right now. Mike, thanks so much for your time.
3: No, thanks for having me. Really appreciate it.
1: I do too. And I think everyone listening will as well. As you know, sometimes people are like have their go bags. Some people know exactly what to do. But as we've experienced in our state out here in Washington with the recent fires that have just completely ravaged the Spokane area and surrounding areas, there are certain things that we should be prepared for. So I wanted to ask you, what are the blind spots, the biggest ones that you witness?
3: I would say that some of the bigger blind spots are not having a good plan in place ahead of time so that you think through the steps that you need to take instead of just having to be very quick and reactionary. Mm-hmm. So having that plan, having the documents readily available that you might need and keeping those safe. If you do pack your go bag, having your documents in there that you're going to need, having an insurance information as well as a digital receipt of all your belongings. Mm. Well, that's something that everyone can do kind of today is take 10 minutes with your phone, walk through your property and really record everything that you have, maybe even give it a voiceover, talk through it so that if you do face one of those catastrophic disasters, you have a now digital receipt of everything that you had and it makes it that much more easy instead of having to try to remember that when you're working with that insurance agency. I would say one of the last blind spots is knowing where your shutoff valves are in your house. Not everyone is going to face that catastrophic disaster, But a lot of people will have kind of some of those secondary tertiary effects. They're going to lose power. They might have some down power lines. They might have some pipes that get broken. So knowing how to turn off your gas, your electric, and your water in your home is one of those other blind spots that some people have. So learning how and where those are is just a good precautionary step to take.
1: Again, this is Mike Watkins joining me, Vice President of Operations for Team Rubicon. Can you tell me a little bit more about Team Rubicon?
3: Team Rubicon is a veteran-led humanitarian organization that serves communities before, during, and after disasters and crisis. So we will send volunteers into local communities to help after tornadoes, floods, post-fire. We have an emergency medical team that will deploy both domestically. It becomes a little bit harder, but internationally. So when you look at the Venezuelan earthquakes or the Jamaican hurricane, like we send our emergency medical teams down there as well. So that's a big piece of what Team Rubicon does.
1: That's amazing. And this is great. And I just think during this September National Preparedness Month, and you guys are, it sounds like, international as well. If you were just going to give some more advice, let's say someone hasn't done this preparing situation, and we have flooding out here too, which we experienced last winter. It was really devastating for a lot of people, and it closed down arterial routes for people to get to and from their homes. And then we're in wildfire season as well. And you never know how long it'll go and how devastating it will be. How can someone who hasn't done this preparing do so now?
3: So I think, especially with the fire risk that you face out west, one of the things that I would look at is we call this area within 20 feet of your home kind of that home ignition zone, reducing potential fuels, so shrubbery, trees, bushes, anything that could catch fire, especially in a dry climate, that would then put your house at further risk. I would recommend getting rid of as much, if not all of that, as possible. Not putting mulch around your house, but like rocks instead, so making it just a little bit more resilient. That's something that you can do in the long term. It would help you. It takes a little bit more work. And there are some organizations like Team Rubicon that may help you with that, depending on if we have an operation going in that area. That's what we're doing, but that's something that anyone can do kind of ahead of time. Also, I'd look at putting together a plan, an emergency kit, looking at the things that you're going to know you're going to need if you lose power, because that's going to be the thing that affects tens of thousands of people after every disaster. So putting together lights, flashlights, batteries, candles, lighter, some extra water, some extra food or rations, whether those are canned or, I like ramen noodles, so we have a couple cases of extra ramen noodles.
1: You're in good company.
3: Other things, if you get so robust as you have your own home generator or like a portable one, making sure that you're using that well downwind and away from your house so that you don't put your family at risk with the gases that come out of those things. Those are some other steps you can take just to be more prepared and ready to go.
1: Thank you again. This is Mike Watkins, who is the Vice President of Operations for Team Rubicon. I read your resume, not to be a fangirl over here, but thank you for your service. Marine Corps veteran, former Naval Flight Officer, senior leader with Team Rubicon. And I wanted to know how you got involved with this.
3: Yeah, that's great. Three things I'd love to talk about. My family, my Marine Corps time, or Team Rubicon. I would say all three of these collided when I found Team Rubicon. I was at the end of 20 years serving the Marine Corps. I was doing one of my last overnight posts. And the Marine Corps is very specific about what you can and cannot do on post. So if you can picture this, they had a TV with CNN with no sound sitting behind your desk, and then one of those old IBM square computers on the front desk, and a couple of magazines. I happened to find an article on Team Rubicon in the Marine Corps Times. So it was the January 15 article. I read through it. And this is the second organization outside the Marine Corps where, after taking a few minutes and understanding what they do and who they are, where I was all in. I've kept that magazine article. I still have it at my home. It's the January 15th version of 2015. So I saw it about 2 days ago. That's how I found Team Rubicon. They were opening a remote position in the Midwest as I was retiring. And I went through the interview process, was brought on, and I've been part of the operations team for the last 11 years. But that's how I found it. And we find a lot of, we have 200,000 volunteers across the country, and every one of them has their own story on how they found it. And that's probably the biggest icebreaker that I use is, what's your TR story? Everybody's got one, and it's very interesting to hear how all of our volunteers get involved and engaged in the organization.
1: Well, all of us here in Seattle and across the country, and I'm pretty sure across the world, appreciate all of your efforts. I am very grateful for your time and everything that you do. Mike Watkins, it's been a pleasure, and thank you for educating us on being prepared for something you don't know might happen.
3: Yep. No, thank you for having me. Really appreciate it.
1: Thanks again for listening to Seattle Voice. 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
16: Next. Hey, Alfie, what can I get for you?
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16: 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Mainly working here. You?
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0: PNW Invasive Species number 10. Here's to you, person who waves you through at a four-way stop. You go. 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Playing what we want.
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Oh, yeah. Nearly everyone is talking about it. But don't ask us to quantify exactly what nearly is. Just take our word for it.

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Because being number 1 comes with too much responsibility.